0: year, we're seeing one part or multiple parts of the region in a fairly severe drought, if not a moderate drought. This year is very unique.
1: While the precipitation is welcome news for farmers, he adds parts of the prairies received excess amounts, leading to some crop impacts and flooding. Despite the wetter weather, he says they continue to track long-term dry conditions in parts of southwest Alberta and southern Saskatchewan. The report also notes significant drought conditions in parts of British Columbia. Dave Gilson, CBC News, Calgary.
2: Spain's won the 2026 FIFA World Cup, beating Argentina with a single goal in extra time. This is the Spanish men's team's second World Cup win, and it could have been the Argentine men's team's fourth. People in Argentina are still celebrating a match that likely caps off Lionel Messi's World Cup career. Manuel Rueda is in the soccer superstar's hometown.
3: Here in Rosario, hundreds of fans have come out to the city's main monument to celebrate the end of the World Cup by launching fireworks, playing drums, and waving Argentine flags. Now, even though this was a bittersweet day for Argentina, with their team losing in overtime to Spain, what many people here say is that they are very pleased with their team's performance, that it's not every day that you make the final of the World Cup, or even make two finals in a row, which was what Argentina did. Fans are also grateful to Lionel Messi for his years of service to Argentina's national team and are here to thank him because many believe this will be his last ever game at a World Cup. Manuel Rueda for CBC News in Rosario, Argentina.
2: And that is The World This Hour. For CBC News, I'm Mike Miles.
4: Taking a look at the weather forecast now for London tonight. Clear conditions are expected with a light wind. The low is 9 degrees. Monday starts the work week off with a mix of sun and cloud and a high of 26 degrees. And for Kitchener-Waterloo tonight, clear conditions as well are expected with a low of 10 degrees. Monday will be sunny with a light wind in the afternoon and a high of 26. The Humidex value, though, is 30.

0: This is London Morning on Monday, July 20th. I'm Andrew Brown. Coming up first this morning, we'll tell you a story about an old boat. Looks like we start sunny today. It becomes a mix of sun and cloud this afternoon. A high of 27 degrees, that humidex at 32. A chance of showers and a thunderstorm risk overnight and a low of 20. And then cooler for the next couple of days. Tomorrow, a 70% chance of rain, a thunderstorm risk all day, a high of 23. And Wednesday's a chance of showers and a high of 21. Right now, it actually has cooled off a degree since the last time I talked to you. It's 10 degrees out there. It's mainly clear. Ryan's back this week. He's watching the commute. Hi there, Ryan.
1: Hi there, Andrew. Easy going right now. No collisions in London and the region, with maybe one or two minor slowdowns in the city.
0: All right. Thank you very much. Angela McInnes is here from the newsroom. Angela, good morning.
2: Good morning, Andrew. Researchers have developed a technology that makes perfect fitting hard contact lenses in one doctor's visit. And also thousands came out yesterday for London's annual Pride Parade. We'll have details on these stories and others at 6:30.
0: A unique boat took a trip from Georgian Bay down to Ohio last week. It's a tugboat. It's based in Tobermory. It's now called the Dawn Light, but its story began 135 years ago. Back in 1891, the boat was commissioned for a man who ran an island winery on Lake Erie, and that winery became an exclusive spot for the rich and famous, including former presidents, and this boat was the ferry to the mainland. The CBC's Warren Schlody spoke with the owners of the Dawn Light.
3: Look at this water. It's beautiful.
4: My name's Glenn Welsh.
5: And my name's Dan Welsh. I'm Glenn's father. Yeah, it's what they call a model boat tug. It was built originally in Toledo, Ohio, for a gentleman named William Rayburg in Middle Bass Island. It came into Canadian interest in 1910, and it's been in Canadian waters. It's about 75 feet long. 18 in the beam, has a Caterpillar engine, is fully equipped with all the safety gear, and it's quite a treasure, I have to say that.
6: So it's been modernized, but this is one of the oldest active boats on the Great Lakes, is that correct?
5: Yeah, it's correct. You never can say anything for certain. I'm sure as we get some national attention, there'll be other people come up. We think it's the oldest registered boat. It was registered in the States. It's taken many different shapes over the years. It's been rebuilt. But to its present form today, but there are certain parts of that boat that are still original.
6: Now, you've owned this for a bit over a decade. So why did you buy it? What do you do with it?
5: Why did I buy it? I just looked at it a few times and made up my mind. I'm going to try something different in my life. And it's the best thing I've ever done other than the family and my friends I have.
6: You are just getting back from a really incredible trip. Tell me a little bit about this recent voyage.
5: I'm going to pass this over to Glenn.
4: Yeah. So we started out from Tobermory and made our way to Middle Bass Island. So in total, it was about a 34-hour trip. We had a nice dock for us to dock in and out of when we got there.
6: And what was the mood like when you brought this historic boat back to the place where it once was its home?
4: Yeah, people are definitely ecstatic. We had a dozen people probably greet us at the dock when we got there. We did tours. We filled up every tour we did. People really appreciated the boat being there, and they were super hospitable and took the best care of us. And, you know, we had great socials for dinner every night, and people couldn't have been any more better on that island.
6: Dan, do you think if somebody was looking at this boat, would they know that it was this old?
5: Absolutely not. Like I mentioned, the rebuilds that happened over the years, when McQueen Marine got it in 1910, they used it as salvage, ice breaking, all sort of tugboat operations, and they really worked the heck out of it. It was during the Depression. And then what happened was they just kept rebuilding it to meet the needs of their industry at the time. And so it changed a lot of ways over the years.
6: Well, and it's had some, I guess, mishaps during its career. Can you tell me a bit about that as well?
5: It sure has had a lot of mishaps. It's sunk three times, 1933, 1936, and 1980. I have pictures of two of the sinkings, 1936 and 1980. The fellow helps us a lot up here, Rod Anderson. He was a young man who raised it in 1980. He had sunk at Penetang, and it was under the water for a couple of months in the winter, but he successfully brought it up and has some really great photos of that. And it also was the scene of an international incident. The British Royal Navy ordered some revenue cutters built, and they built one called the Petrel, and it was down around Amherstburg, and it seized this boat that I have, along with a bunch of people from Dayton Valley Fishing Club, and it caused quite an international incident. They seized the boat, took it to Fort Malden for a couple of days. Mr. Rayburg himself was on board, so he kind of was a guest of Canada for a night or so, but they got everything all sorted out, and everybody went on their merry way. It's had a lot of history. It's incredible the amount of history you can find on this vessel.
6: Well, Middlebass Island is in Ohio. The relationship between Canada and the United States is not at its strongest point right now. Did that ever cause any worries about getting back and forth over the border?
5: No, absolutely not. We know the world changes and ebbs and flows in certain ways. I'm a little older. I can remember Americans all my life. Nothing's changed. A very good friend of mine, Wayne Butel from Michigan, gave me an American-made flag with 44 stars on it the same year that the boat was built in 1891. I had the Canadian Red Ensign from 1891 flying. So the spirit of cooperation and friendship is there if you're willing to extend a hand. And we did, and they certainly responded in kind.
3: There's the Gordie Howe Bridge. Not open yet. It looks beautiful.
7: Hi, my name is Marie DeMarader. I am president of the Middlebass Club Historical Preservation Project. It was an unbelievable event where history actually came alive. I couldn't believe I actually got to get onto the boat that I have been doing so much research for.
6: Why is this boat in particular so significant to the story of Middlebass?
7: Well, because it still exists. It was used to ferry passengers of this exclusive Middlebass Club from Toledo to the island. And Count Rayburg had a big winery, and it was very exclusive. So it was a place for the rich and famous to go and associate with each other without being seen by the general public.
6: Okay. Why was it so special to have this boat back in its home waters?
7: It's very, very beautiful, the boat. And just the storytelling that comes from Dan and his love of history, it was a once-in-a-lifetime event. And it is by far the talk of the island. It was a long journey for them to get here, and they didn't take a single dime for anything. They did this all on their own because they wanted to. And I'm proud that the island opened their arms with generosity, and it was just a phenomenal experience to see people interested in history.
0: So there you go, the story of the Dawn Light, thanks to Warren Schlody, the CBC's Warren Schlody, for putting that together for us.

0: from Montreal. It's a new one from Alison Russell. It's called Searchlight. You also heard Cash's Culpepper on that track. 6:22 now. It's Monday morning. It's 10 degrees. It's a cool start to the day and a kind of a cool start to the week. I'll tell you all about the forecast in just a minute. Let's bring Ryan back first. He's watching traffic for us. Hey, Ryan.
1: Hi there. Really enjoyed my mini stroll in today.
0: Did you? Yeah, yeah.
1: Cool.
0: Cool. No smoke.
1: No smoke.
0: Isn't that nice?
1: Yeah. Turn the corner.
0: And yeah. And like the air quality is just at a 3 right now, so that's low risk. I don't even need to tell you when it's a 3, you know?
1: That's it.
0: I'm in the habit now of checking the forecast and the air quality at the same time.
1: Well, I can tell you we are collision-free right now in London and the region. Light traffic, light winds as well. Visibility sitting at 16 kilometers. Let's get into construction. Why not? Infrastructure work on Pond Mills this morning, so that'll be open to local traffic only between Oldham Street and Devon Crescent until late September. At 8, adding to the construction on Wellington Road near Commissioners. That's right, you will find some more lane restrictions on Commissioners between the Victoria Hospital entrance and Wellington Road, but they've already been there. And over on Clark Road, you got lane restrictions between Duluth Crescent and Trafalgar Street. Starts at 8 a.m., wraps up in a couple days. If you have a traffic tip, let me know. You can text it to 519-281-6593.
0: Thank you very much, Ryan. It's almost 6:24 now. Looks like it's going to be sunny most of the day today, a high of 27 degrees. Honestly, sounds like it's going to be just a nice, normal summer day today. Tonight, it gets potentially stormy again, a chance of showers, a thunderstorm risk, and a low of 20. And then it looks like a high of 23 degrees tomorrow with a chance of rain and a thunderstorm risk. And a high of 21 with a chance of showers on Wednesday. Right now, it's 10 degrees. It's mainly clear. It's 24 minutes past 6. 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And Chris Edwards has a business update.
2: Good morning. It's almost an article of faith that economic growth is directly tied to population growth in Canada. In fact, this reasoning has been a key driver of Canada's immigration policy for decades. But after several years of very high population growth driven by immigration, followed by a strong downturn, a new report by the Bank of Montreal is fundamentally calling that premise into question, that low or even negative population growth may not be so bad for the economy, at least in the short term. BMO senior economist Robert Kavcik co-wrote the report with the bank's chief economist, Doug Porter. And I have Robert with me now. Good morning, Robert.
3: Hey, good morning, Chris.
2: Robert, conventional wisdom would say that with more consumers and workers, i.e. population growth, GDP will grow. But you say that there's actually no correlation. In fact, there's a slightly negative one. Why is that?
3: Well, over time, there does seem to be a very little correlation. And I think the impact of population growth on economic growth tends to get exaggerated. The nuance really comes in when you go from a rate of population growth that is very manageable for the economy, let's call it 0.5% to 1%, roughly, which is what Canada has always had. And then you take that and then you go to something like 3.5%. And that's what we had through 2021, 22 into 2024 before population caps were put in place. And so what tends to happen in environments like that is if population growth is too much too soon for the economy to handle, it has a whole bunch of negative offshoots, things like inflationary pressure, housing affordability stress, which maybe causes the Bank of Canada to raise rates, which then dampens economic activity overall, pulls down the rate of economic growth per person, which is something we always have to keep in mind. So it's certainly not clearly the case where more population growth equals more economic growth. In fact, you can find levels where the negatives start to outweigh the positives. And that's something that we saw over the last couple of years.
2: Okay. One thing you say in the report is that faster labor force growth has actually been consistent with weaker productivity gains. And we know that productivity has been a challenge in Canada. Why is that?
3: If you already have an environment where the investment climate is somewhat weak, and then you really open up the taps to immigration, let's say through the non-permanent resident channel, and you provide firms with a lot of access to, let's say, relatively low-skilled and cheaper labor. And so if they're given that opportunity, they're going to use that probably at the consequence of business investment. So our view on this is that as population growth was really taking off above that sustainable level, productivity numbers, which we kind of measure as output per hour, started to fall down.
2: What about the job market and the employment rate. How does high population growth impact those?
3: For a period of time there, through 2024 into 2025, we were seeing the unemployment rate rise pretty significantly in Canada, but it wasn't because we were losing jobs. It was because we weren't creating jobs fast enough to absorb that magnitude of influx. And as you kind of drill below the surface, you see areas like, let's say, youth unemployment, for example, where there was significant competition from things like, you know, temporary foreign workers and international students. We were seeing 14, 15, 16% youth unemployment rates, which historically would be very consistent with recession levels. So not coincidentally, the moment the federal government put in caps on those non-permanent resident flows and the population growth started to fall off, well, we've seen the unemployment rates start to shift back down in Canada.
2: Okay. In light of all of this, then, how should policymakers determine overall immigration levels moving forward?
3: So we do want productivity growth, yes. So there are measures in place to drive that, but we also do need a consistent supply of labor force growth. So the right answer to this would be a level that makes sense with respect to what we can meet on the supply side. And we're talking about how fast can we build houses, how much infrastructure do we have, and how fast can we put that infrastructure in place to support population growth, and how many people do we need to actually create the rate of labor force growth that we want going forward to drive, you know, a steady rate of potential economic growth. And in our opinion, that would probably be somewhere at or just around slightly below 1%. That would be something around, you know, 350,000-400,000 people per year at the most.
2: Okay, well, wonderful. Thank you, Robert. This has been fantastic.
3: Great. Thanks for having me on, Chris.
2: Robert Kavcik is a senior economist at the Bank of Montreal. For CBC Radio, I'm Chris Edwards.
0: Thank you, Chris. Thank you, Robert. And we'll have a live business update with Chris DeLee in a bit more than an hour. The local news is up in about 30 seconds from now. When we come back, we'll bring you an update on the wildfire situation in Ontario and across the country. And then in about 20 minutes, I'm going to ask an expert in Greek literature what he thinks of that new Odyssey movie. Looks like it's going to be mainly sunny through the day today, perhaps a bit of cloudiness this afternoon, a high of 27 degrees, a chance of showers and a thunderstorm risk tonight, and a low of 20. And right now, it's 10 degrees and mainly clear at 6:30.
4: This is CBC News. From CBC London, the 6:30 local news. Good morning. I'm Angela McInnes. The union representing wildland firefighters says they are facing very challenging conditions in northwestern Ontario. Crews are battling 139 wildfires burning in the region, which have led to a number of evacuations and air quality warnings. As of Friday, there were about 150 fire crews deployed in the region, including firefighters from Alberta and the Yukon. Eric Davidson is vice president of OPSU Local 728, which represents wildland firefighters. He says protection of structures in the region is a major focus.
5: A lot of the challenges, like with the smoke, it sounds like a lot of aircraft aren't even flying just with no visibility. So they're struggling just to even get access to a lot of the stuff that's out in front of the fires.
4: Davidson says the union is still waiting for wildland firefighters to actually be classified as firefighters by the province. He says wildland firefighters in Ontario are technically classified as resource technicians. And meantime, a Thunder Bay NDP MPP says the current fire situation in the region shows the province has not been preparing properly. At a media conference on Friday, Ontario Premier Doug Ford said the province has more than doubled the annual wildfire-based funding from $70 million when the government took office to $150 million currently. The funding is used to get firefighters, aircraft, and equipment ready before the start of the fire season, but Thunder Bay Superior North MPP Lise Vougeois says that isn't enough.
6: We know they'll spend whatever money they need to. So that's not the issue. The issue is what is in the base amount that is available to the fire service to set up their season. So that is one thing that needs to be rethought. That money needs to be at least doubled.
4: Ford said the province does spend beyond the base funding depending on the needs of the fire season, with the province spending more than $271 million in total during the 2025 fire season. In other news, the 2026 FIFA World Cup had its final last night. with Spain coming out on top to take back the crown from Argentina. The nail-biting game went into overtime and ended 1-0. In Toronto, fans gathered for the last time at FIFA Fan Fest to catch the game. Mercedes Guest and BD reports.
7: Vamos, España!
8: Spain clinched the World Cup after a single goal in the 106th minute from La Roja striker Ferran Torres, earning Spain its second ever FIFA World Cup title. On Sunday, it was the last official watch party at FIFA Fan Fest here in Toronto, and fans were very excited to see Spain win.
9: We were cheering for Spain. We're really happy they made a comeback.
10: Spain played beautifully the whole tournament. They made it this far. I'm so happy for them.
8: The sun was out in full force on Sunday, but that didn't dull fans' excitement. For some, newfound love of the game has been the greatest win.
11: This is the first year we properly experienced the World Cup vibes, and then from there, we're going to start rooting for the clubs. We know who our favorite players are now.
12: A lot of people my age were just mainly watching basketball, and just to have the opportunity for it to be in North America and experience what real football soccer culture is going to be great, and for, you know, the future of football.
8: It may be the end of the 2026 FIFA World Cup, but maybe the beginning of a new future for the beautiful game right here at home. Mercedes Gaston Bide, CBC News, Toronto.
4: Researchers from the University of Waterloo developed a technology that makes perfect fitting hard contact lenses in one doctor's visit. Hard or rigid contact lenses are for people with irregularly shaped corneas or front part of the eyes. These lenses usually cost a lot, take several doctor's visits, and may not even work properly. The new technology combines a new silicone material, software, and 3D printing technology to make custom-fitted hard contact lenses in about 20 minutes. Shirley Tang is a material chemist and professor in the Department of Chemistry at the University of Waterloo and one of the researchers in the study. She explains how the technology works.
13: We actually take the cornea scan and we digitize it. So now we make the inner surface of the printed line from the digitized image. So it would be the perfect size. And then we take the prescription of the patient and reflect that on the outer surface and print it. And everything can be done in about 20 minutes.
4: Tang says the team is currently working on patents and commercializing the technology. She says their lenses will cost just 1/10 of the ones in the market today. And finally, rainbow flags, music, and costumes filled downtown London yesterday as thousands celebrated the city's 30th annual Pride Parade. Among the marchers was Kai Smith-Kilmer, who says the event is about community, pushing back against hate and encouraging people to be themselves.
14: It's all about community and being there for each other, like pushing out the hate and just living in the moment, being yourselves.
4: The parade featured hundreds of entries from community groups and local businesses to live bands, furry performers, and Star Wars cosplayers. The parade wrapped up a week of events for Pride London Festival. And Andrew, that's your local news.
0: All right, thank you very much, Angela. It is almost 24 minutes before 7. My name is Andrew Brown, and you are listening to London Morning. Wildfires are still forcing people out of their homes. Alvin Fiddler is the Grand Chief of Anishinaabe Aski Nation. He represents 49 First Nation communities in northern Ontario, and he spoke with CBC.
15: Well, we've been asking for information from Ontario over the last few days to give us some information on, their capacity, for example, to accommodate additional evacuees in the region. And so far, there's been no clear response from any of the officials. And yesterday, I think would have been a good opportunity for Premier Doug Ford to provide, a response to First Nations in terms of what is the plan? What does that big plan look like? We cannot just be flying, to be seen that we're just trying to manage these crisis events as they come up, that there should be a more coordinated plan for the region, including, supporting First Nations during evacuations and to ensure that there's a space for them or beds for them wherever they go, and that they'll also be supported with wraparound supports for mental health and childcare and other types of supports. And right now, we don't really have that information that we can share with our leadership. Well, I mean, our main priority right now is to prevent loss of life at the community level and also at the host sites where evacuees are being sent to ensure that there's adequate supports for them at the community level and also at the host sites so that they're safe. And that's the, I think, the message that all of us should be sending to our communities, that that everyone is doing their absolute best to ensure that people are safe.
0: That's Alvin Fidler, the Grand Chief of Anishinaabe Aski First Nation in Northern Ontario. And of course, hundreds of wildfires are still burning in this province and across the country. We have Lori Daniels on the line to tell us about the latest on the situation. Lori is the Kerner Chair in Wildlife Coexistence at the University of BC. Lori, good morning.
16: Good morning.
0: So how are you describing the wildfire situation in this country right now?
16: Well, wildfire season has certainly heated up. We are in the peak of wildfire season now in July into August, the warm, dry season. So our summer holidays, of course, are our best times of year in terms of weather, but they're also the time of year where we have the greatest potential for wildfires. And that heat dome that set up in eastern Canada a week or two ago certainly brought with it the record-breaking temperatures that have contributed to the fire danger and then the fires that you were just speaking about that have caused such tremendous impact in Northwest Ontario.
0: Mm-hmm.
16: And certainly we have fires burning really throughout the boreal forest, right from the Northwest Territories in Yukon, right through to Quebec and to Newfoundland. So fires in the north for sure. And then out here in the west, we in British Columbia had a little bit of a slower start to fire season, but we've also been having some warm, dry conditions. And at the end of last week, 4,000 lightning strikes in a 24-hour period started 100 wildfires.
0: Wow. Oh, my. It's just incredible how that can happen, hey?
16: Well, we're seeing it's a pattern. It's kind of like a fingerprint that's coming with climate change. These heat domes that set up, they create hot, dry conditions, and then as they break down, we get the lightning, and then these lightning strikes are starting tens to hundreds of fires simultaneously, and we just don't have enough firefighters or equipment to get to all of them at once. And so we see these fires building very rapidly into very large spreading fires that are difficult to control.
0: Yeah, and of course, Canada burns every year. Here in southwestern Ontario, we're not as used to the smoke. Certainly the smoke that we had here last week was pretty unique for this part of the country. I mean, it happens every once in a while, but it's rare. Certainly nothing like you guys experience in BC. I mean, are you seeing anything unique about this wildfire season that perhaps separates it from what we've seen in the past?
16: Well, we're already at a fairly large area burned, and we still have 2 months left to go. And we're so in terms of the long-term average within Canada right now, we've already burned 2.9 million hectares of forest, which is about the 30-year average. But again, as I said, 2 months to go. So this might be one of those years that's going to be in the top 10 years. 2023 and 2025 were the two biggest years in terms of area burned in Canada. So we're seeing this repeat cycle under those hot, dry conditions with the big fires. So that, I think, is very concerning. And it really, I think, leans us towards understanding the impacts of the fires on our ecosystems and communities, making sure that communities across Canada, if we are surrounded by forests and live in climates that can sustain fire, it's not if, but when. So if we use that approach, we can start thinking proactively and begin to mitigate against fire and be prepared for those big pulses of smoke that we're now experiencing over and over as these fires burn out of control.
0: Lori, at this point, how would you say we're doing at being proactive and mitigating the risk before these fires get going?
16: I think there's room for improvement for mitigation. During the heat of the summer, when there are these wildfires burning, governments are very good at responding to the emergency and providing all the supports and spending as much money as we need to try to put out the fires. But we're not doing the front end work as well. We're not investing in those proactive mitigation in order to make sure that fuels or forests around communities have been managed in a way to reduce the fuel loads and or shift the species composition towards broadleaf trees that tend to be less flammable than the needle leaf trees. Those are things that we are learning and adapting as we go. This is a global phenomenon. I know the accusations, for example, south of the border, that we're not managing our forests properly, sure. that we're not taking on that responsibility. I would say in Canada, we have world-class wildland firefighters who help with forest fires around the world, including in the United States. And our forest management is very adaptive. We recognize now, and things are changing rapidly over the last decade due to climate change, that we definitely need to transform and shift our forest management. It's going to take a little bit of time to do that. It's taken us decades to build up the situation that we have now, both with climate change and with a paradigm of forest management towards economic gain and sustainable timber yield. We know now that an unintended consequence in some of those ecosystems was that it's more susceptible to fire in a warmer, drier world. And so now we'll be adapting our forest management to improve. And some of that, ironically, will include using prescribed and Indigenous-led cultural fire to fight fire. So we can actually use those tools, fire, in the cooler, wetter seasons to manage and maintain forests that have lower fuel loads and make our ecosystems more resilient to future fires.
0: It's one thing to know, though, that we have to do that. You mentioned the worst wildfire season in 2023. 2025 was awful as well. Like, are we actually doing the work, or are we just talking about it?
16: Well, great question. And I think we are doing the work. I mean, here in British Columbia, I think we had our first big fire season that impacted our communities was in 2003. Mm-hmm. That's 23 years ago. So that was our wake-up call. And I've watched over my entire career as we have worked towards solutions and better communications and coming up with techniques and management in different ecosystem types across BC, whether we're in the north or the south or near the coast or in the interior. We're looking for those adaptive management that's ecosystem specific. So I've watched us do that and then implement some of that management here in BC. We definitely need to do more of it. I'm hoping that we'll see the investment, and we're looking for ways in which we can really increase the pace and scale to match the impacts of wildfire.
0: Okay.
16: We need to do that across the country and around the world.
0: Lori, it's really good to have you this morning. Thank you for doing this.
16: Thank you. Stay safe.
0: Yeah, you too. That's Lori Daniels, the Kerner Chair in Wildfire Coexistence at the University of BC.

0: tune from Tennyson King. It's called Big Mountain High. It's a new single from his upcoming album, 100 Cities. It's just about 13 minutes before 7. Ryan is back. He's watching The Commute. Hey, Ryan.
1: Hi there. Just watching this one city. And I can say we are collision-free with some minor slowdowns in that city. If you have a traffic tip, you can always let me know. Text it to 519-281-6593.
0: Thank you very much, Ryan. It looks like it's going to be a nice day today. A high of 27 degrees, that humidex hitting 32. Sunny to start, sunny and cloudy this afternoon. Tonight, there's a chance of showers and a thunderstorm risk and a low of 20 degrees. And then a bit cooler the next couple of days, a high of 23 with rain and thunderstorms tomorrow and a chance of showers and a high of 21 degrees on Wednesday. Right now, it's still 10. It is mainly clear out there. It's still 13 minutes before 7. And the first World Cup with games in Canada is over. Spain beat Argentina in the final yesterday, and of course the tournament brought excitement and fans from across the world. The ticket prices reflected that, with some seats selling for thousands of dollars. So our personal finance columnist Rabina Ahmed Huck is wondering, with the cost of living so high, how can anyone afford tickets like these?
2: No matter how or where you got FIFA tickets, they were probably expensive. According to ticket data, prices averaged $840 in Toronto and $560 in Vancouver.
3: When Bosnia beat Italy, and then the first day I get online, I'm like, I'm buying, I'm not missing this game.
2: Azra Housik lives in Oakville, Ontario, and hails from Bosnia. She was determined to see her home country play Canada in Toronto.
3: I was going to bring my kids too, you know, like we're all going, but then the cheapest tickets was $1,300. And when I was looking at the seats, I'm like, there's no way I'm paying $1,300 for these kind of seats.
2: According to Statistics Canada, the average weekly salary is just over $1,300, meaning for many, taking their family of four to a FIFA World Cup game would cost a month's worth of earnings. In the end, Housik found a slightly cheaper option that was still pretty pricey.
3: At the end, we bought tickets were $900.
2: But the FIFA fan knows others aren't as fortunate as her.
3: You have to have money, borrow or pool money or take money out of somewhere to do these kind of things.
4: And there's a lot of that fear missing out happening.
2: Parween Mander is a financial planner based in Vancouver. She says many of her clients struggling with debt admit to having a you only live once attitude. Mander says events like FIFA and concerts like last year's Taylor Swift Eras Tour are encouraging many to turn to debt. She says the push to spend on experiences rather than things has blurred the lines between what is reasonable and what is out of reach.
4: I think the biggest gap that I see between, you know, the clients that are struggling with credit card debt and leveraging their debt is that they struggle to have empathy for the future version of themselves. So what I mean by that is, you know, prioritizing the present version of themselves by indulging in every experience, indulging in every impulse purchase that they have because they just want to satisfy and be happy in the moment.
2: Mander says before you make a decision for what seems like a once-in-a-lifetime event, think about how you're going to afford it. And if you're going into debt to make the purchase happen, how are you going to pay it off?
4: If we're going on those experiences, that does mean we're probably delayed on your savings goals or a debt repayment goal. I think sometimes it does come down to that conversation of balance, but ultimately it is that compromise. Are you willing to forego, you know, maybe being debt-free or not having that debt looming over you versus just having the experience and just going through with it?
2: Housik says she doesn't regret her decision to spend $1,800 on two tickets to the Bosnia versus Canada game because she got to cheer on both her home and adopted countries. But adds more needs to be done to make events like concerts and sports tournaments accessible. Otherwise, people will continue to go into deep debt to have that once-in-a-lifetime experience. For CBC Radio, I'm Rabina Ahmed-Huck.
0: Thank you very much for that, Rabina. Okay, it's 9 minutes now before 7. My name is Andrew Brown, and you are listening to London Morning on CBC Radio 1. Christopher Nolan's new movie, The Odyssey, is out now, and it's catching my next guest's attention. Ilkwan Sir is an assistant professor of classical studies at Western University. And he has expertise in ancient Greek literature, and he went to see the movie this weekend. And Ilkwan is on the line now to tell us all about it. Good morning.
5: Good morning.
0: It's great to have you. So what did you think of the Odyssey?
5: Oh, I thought it was great. I thought it really captured the kind of scale of Homer's poem. So I was glad that it's a real success.
0: Fantastic. So I was just out of curiosity, just for anyone listening, the original poem, what's the Odyssey about?
5: Right. So it is a long epic poem of a 10-year journey of a Greek leader back home from a 10-year-long war in Troy. While the dangers of various kinds threaten his home and family that he left behind. At the same time, it's really an adventure tale full of monsters and magic that he encounters on this 10-year journey.
0: Okay, so then how close would you say Christopher Nolan got to the source material?
5: I think that's a really interesting question. So there are clear differences, particularly with the ending. But I was really impressed with how he clearly thought very deeply about the narrative structure of the poem. So, for example, most of the famous episodes in the Odyssey are told in a flashback in the poem. And this he managed to also capture by having Odysseus tell another character of these stories through flashbacks. And I thought that was very well done. So I think it is actually very sensitive to the original material.
0: You mentioned the ending is different. I don't know. Where are we supposed to stand on spoilers on a story that's hundreds of years old?
5: I think, you know, minor spoilers are perhaps acceptable. I won't give it away completely. Well, there's actually a huge scholarly debate about how the Odyssey actually ended and the ending we currently have, whether that's actually the real one or whether it ended somewhere else that made a bit more sense. So it's interesting that perhaps Nolan took that and decided, actually, I can come up with my own ending, given that it is up for grabs anyway.
0: So you don't think that, is there an audacity to this, to think that you can come up with your own ending?
5: Oh, yes, there's a certain level of audacity, but I think as a creative, I think Nolan knows you can come up with something else. And in fact, that is kind of how Greek myths work anyway. So the ancient Greeks felt very free to take an existing myth and adapt it themselves. And the Odyssey itself is the result of a long, generations-long process of recomposition of the same poetic materials into a fresh new composition. So I think it's very much in the spirit of things.
0: Okay, so he's continuing a tradition there.
5: Yes, I'd like to think of it that way anyway.
0: Okay, I'm so curious. Like, as someone with expertise in ancient Greek literature, when you go into a movie like this, do you go in just with a bag of popcorn thinking you might enjoy this, or are you hanging on every word and nitpicking everything?
5: Admittedly, there's an element of anticipation and worry sometimes because, of course, we want the public to see the best of the field. But I try to kind of distance myself from my professional brain when I am engaging with things like adaptations of the classical world. But I was very pleasantly surprised. And this was actually a department outing to the cinema to see the film. And I think we all thoroughly enjoyed it.
0: Oh, so you were out with your colleagues. Were there any dissenters?
5: I don't think so, actually. So it was a group of my colleagues and some graduate students as well. So we had a great time. Of course, we picked up on a few details where there were things that we weren't quite expecting, but there were other details where we thought it was just magical. Lots of great things and lots of interesting things as well.
0: What do you think it is about this story that makes it so impactful?
5: Well, I think the Odyssey is really full of themes that everyone can connect to and relate to. At the end of the day, it's really a story about what it means to be human and what it means to be a man, a woman, a husband or wife, a father or a mother, what it means to grow up. So it sp- spends a lot of time really emphasizing and trying out different ways of being for a person. So it gives you examples of interactions with very definitions of anti-humanness. Mm. So lots of the monsters that the character Odysseus engages with and encounters are explicitly breaking the rules of human society. For example, most explicitly by eating humans, for example. So by going through these experiences, kind of really showing why the boundaries of human behavior exist and negotiating this boundary throughout. And the answer that, if you can really call it an answer, that the poem really suggests tends to be about how we can live harmoniously as a society.
0: I really appreciate you joining us this morning, and now I want to go see this movie. Thank you, Ilkwan. It's so good to have you.
5: Oh, thank you for having me.
0: That's Ilkwan Sir, an assistant professor of classical studies at Western University. It's 2 minutes now before 7. Angela McInnes is back. What are you working on, Angela?
6: Andrew, a 77-year-old Kincardine resident is dead after their car left the roadway yesterday in Huron County. Police say they were called to Bruce Road 86 in Ashfield, Colborne, Wabanosh at around 9 in the morning. They're asking anyone with information or dash cam footage of the crash to contact them.
0: All right. Thank you very much, Angela. It's almost time for World Report. When we come back, we're going to find out what that wildfire smoke does to plants and our farms. And then after the local news at 7:30, Rock the Park had to cancel some of its shows because of all the smoke last week. We're going to hear why that's bad news for more than just music fans.

Sunny to start today. Sunny and cloudy this afternoon. A high of 27 degrees. And it's a cool start to the day. It's just 10 degrees out there right now and mainly clear. I'm Andrew Brown. This is London Morning. World Report is coming up, and we'll be back at 10 past 7.

0: coordinated plan for the region, including, supporting First Nations.
1: Since Nomegusasagagin burned down, Whitewater Lake First Nation has also been destroyed. It largely consists of seasonal camps and is only accessible 6 months a year by float plane. Riley Yesno is a scholar and member of Yabmaton First Nation. The Far North community is also under evacuation with help from the Canadian Armed Forces. Yesno says the current situation reflects chronic underfunding in First Nations and a lack of political will to address climate change.
2: We live in a country where Indigenous people are made to be climate refugees in their own homelands.
1: With more than 1,800 wildfire evacuees in the province, both Ontario's premier and the prime minister say they're working with local and Indigenous leaders to provide any support they can. Sarah Law, CBC News, Thunder Bay.
3: And finally, there are many sounds that point to summer, like the jingle of the ice cream truck or the hum of a lawnmower. But what about the sound of ship horns blaring out in concert? Well, in St. John's, Newfoundland, the Harbour Symphony is a summertime staple. Laura Howells explains.
4: On board a 3,800-ton fishing vessel, the captain shows me how to barmp the horn.
5: Okay, I'm pressing it. Woo!
4: Horn players like me are scattered across seven ships in the St. John's Harbor, unusual-looking sheet music in front of us.
6: One, two, three.
4: This is the Harbor Symphony, a biannual event where supply vessels and Navy ships become musical instruments.
7: Love it. I'm addicted to it.
4: Organizer Delph Maria Homan.
7: I love all kinds of sound that's not normal.
4: This abnormal performance started over 40 years ago. It lasts 6 minutes each day for about a week. All different songs by different composers, sounding different based on weather and where you're standing in the city. Peter Verdon and his brother Mark composed this one.
8: All of the ships were kind of playing together and it created this big chord and you could just hear it across the water and it was just massive.
4: Volunteers play the horns. This couple has played dozens over the years.
9: Once you toot it once, you're hooked.
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3: 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I'm Marcia Young.
12: And I'm Andrew Brown. Welcome back to London Morning on Monday, July 20th. Coming up next, we're going to talk about wildfire smoke and what it does to your plants. The air quality is actually looking pretty good today. We're at a low risk right now, and that's the forecast for today and for tomorrow in the London area. In the weather, it looks like it's going to be sunny to start today, sunny and cloudy this afternoon, a high of 27 degrees. That Humidex getting to 32 this afternoon. It looks like a chance of showers and a thunderstorm risk tonight, a low of 20. And then it's going to be cooler than we're used to for the next couple of days. Rain and thunderstorms tomorrow, a high of 23 degrees and a chance of showers and a high of 21 on Wednesday. Right now, it's 11 degrees and sunny, so a cool start to your day. Ryan's watching the commute. How's that going so far?
13: A nice collision-free drive right now in London and the region with just a few minor slowdowns in the city.
12: Thank you very much. Angela McInnes is back from the newsroom. Hi there, Angela.
14: Hi, Andrew. Wildland firefighters are facing serious challenges as they fight at least 139 fires burning across northwestern Ontario. And also Team Canada defender Derek Cornelius returned to his hometown this weekend to a hero's welcome in Ajax. We'll have details on these stories and others at 7:30.
12: So we know that the wildfire smoke that we've been breathing in over the last week is not good for us. And we know it's not good for our pets. But how about our farms and our gardens and our plants? Laura Chasmer is here to talk about that. She's an associate professor in the Department of Geography and Environment at Western, and Laura is in our studio this morning. Good morning.
15: Good morning. Yeah, so, you know, you
9: we think of the wildfires and we think it's going to have an impact on us. And when you talk about plants, well, it can spread ash on the plants or some smoke and particulates. We might not even see that those particulates on those plants, but they do have some impact in that, you know, when you are eating the plants, you probably want to wash them because there's those contaminants on the plants, but actually they don't really have that much impact on the plant physiology.
12: Really, hey, how are we able to tell that?
9: Well, when you look at your plants, if they're looking pretty healthy, you know, then they're doing just fine. And actually fire can provide some fertilization of plants when they're, you know, located far, far away from the fire in terms of particulate matter and smoke. But, you know, what's really impacting the plants right now is the really hot conditions that we've been having. And so your plants are going to start wilting with the heat, you know, as opposed to the smoke.
12: Of course. And so it's not like these plants are like little people with little lungs that are choking on wildfire smoke. But when something changes our environment like this, does that do anything to plants?
9: Well, I'm not really sure how it kind of impacts the plants too much, but if they're, you know, surviving okay, it can be fine. A lot of times smoke will scatter energy differently in the atmosphere, and so that could potentially impact photosynthesis, especially for plants that are closer to the fire. But if they're far away from the fire, like we are in London, then, you know, there's really not that much impact. I think what we're really seeing with the plants, you know, in the last week is that heat impact.
12: Yeah. And so it looks like we have a little bit of relief from that for the next couple of days. So how about the amateur gardener? What do you think they should be thinking about when what happened last week happens?
9: Well, I'm a gardener and I really enjoy my flower gardens and vegetables as well. And so what I tend to do is I tend to spray them every evening and give them a good amount of water. Basically give them a good drink in the evening or early in the morning so that you're not kind of watering them in the middle of the day, because our atmosphere right now is pretty thirsty. It's going to suck up a lot of that water from the ground and cause the plants to transpire and the ground to evaporate. So we really want to kind of feed them the water in the evening or early in the morning when we don't have that heat. And then the plants will do a lot better. And give them a lot of water too.
12: Really, hey, so that like gives them a fighting chance to kind of absorb that water. Is that the idea there?
9: Yeah, the soil basically absorbs the water if you water in the evening, and the plants just, you know, take it up. They have a good drink over the night, and then, you know, they're ready to go for the next day. So they should be a lot healthier if you do that. If you water in the middle of the day, it can impact plants because that atmosphere is just drying them out kind of doubly.
12: Interesting. You mentioned water them a lot. Like how much is a lot?
9: Yeah, I tend to sit with my, you know, my hose and I'll spray them for about 10 seconds each plant or kind of in a group of plants. That's a pretty good watering if you have really, really hot conditions. If it's cool like today, you know, you don't have to water as much because the atmosphere isn't kind of taking up that water.
12: We were talking before we went on the air. You come from Alberta, right? And have you spent quite a bit of time researching wildfires in Alberta?
9: Yes, I have. Yep.
12: So were you surprised to see what we saw all the way out here in southwestern Ontario in terms of smoke last week?
9: Yeah, it is surprising because I think Ontario doesn't get nearly the amount of smoke that Alberta gets. And those forests out in northwestern Ontario, they're pretty dry. You know, when you get these hot, dry conditions, we've had, you know, a long period of a high pressure system or kind of like a heat dome. And so, you know, those conditions are going to bring, you know, those hot, dry temperatures. And then with that heat and with that drying, we're going to get more evaporation. And so we will get more wildfires.
12: Yeah. Albertans and people from BC are a lot more used to wildfires and breathing in smoke than we are in this part of the world. Is there anything that we can learn from your experience out west?
9: Yeah, you know, I think that when you're considering your forests, especially in, you know, more flammable or combustible environments, and we're not really talking about London because we have a lot of deciduous trees out here, but, you know, when you're up north or you're in the, you know, in the west where you have a lot of conifers and it's a lot drier, you know, just taking care to kind of manage the trees around your property and you know, close to your home and being careful of those. But, you know, it is really a problem and is becoming an increasing problem with, you know, anthropogenic climate change and that heating, drying temperatures, those are what are creating, you know, or helping to spread those fires.
12: Yeah. Okay. But on a smaller scale thing, when it gets smoky like this, don't worry too much about what it's doing to your plants in your yard.
9: Yeah. I would be more concerned about wearing, you know, an N95 mask than the plants, but make sure just to give them a really good, you know, wash off in the garden. And then when you bring them in, wash them off again.
12: Laura, it's so good to have you. Thank you.
9: Thank you.
12: That's Laura Chasmer, an associate professor in the Department of Geography and Environment at Western University.

0: Home County is back in Victoria Park this weekend. That song is called Echo. It's by Alyssa Brilla, and she's taking the stage Saturday night at Home County. It's 20 past 7. Ryan's back now. He's watching the commute. Hey there, Ryan.
1: Hello, hello. Happy to say this all the time. We are collision-free in London and the region. You got some minor slowdowns in the city. Winds are very calm right now. Visibility still hanging in at 16 kilometers, despite the fact that I can see very clearly down Dundas Street with golden sunshine lighting everything up. Oh, beautiful day out
0: there. Does look nice, doesn't it?
1: Yeah. Some slowdowns in the east end. A section of Clark Road closed from the entrance of Pioneer Village all the way to Fanshawe Park Road. And Killaley Road also closed between Clark and Webster Street. And that is driving commuters to Huron Street. So heads up, if you drive out there and you're wondering where all of these new commuters are coming from, that's kind of what's going on there. If you have a traffic tip, we have a text line. And that number is 519-281-6593.
0: Thank you, Ryan. It feels like it's been a while since we just had a regular old summer day where the sun came out and nothing else happened. We might get that today. Sunny to start. Sunny and cloudy this afternoon. A high of 27 degrees. That Humidex at 32 this afternoon. And then tonight, there's a thunderstorm risk and a chance of showers. Could be windy again tonight. A low of 20. And then it cools off for a couple of days. Tomorrow, it looks like a 70% chance of rain in the afternoon. There's also a thunderstorm risk all day. It's going to be windy tomorrow. A high of 23 degrees. And then Wednesday's a high of 21 with a low of 11. And then it starts warming back up into the mid-20s after that. Right now, it's 11 degrees. It's sunny. It's almost 7:22 on this Monday morning. John Hancock is away. Matt Brand is back with sports. Matt, good morning.
2: Good morning, Andrew.
0: All right, so it took more than a month. A lot of soccer was played. We finally have a World Cup champion.
2: That's right. Spain are your 2026 World Cup champions. They beat Argentina 1-0 in extra time. The game was actually tied 0-0 at the end of regulation. Argentina got a red card in injury time. Then Ferran Torres scored the game winner for Spain in the second half of extra time. I think everyone's following that. Here is a stunned sounding Torres.
3: Honestly, I can't believe it. I just tried to enjoy, but I don't know what's happening. I didn't think too much. I just saw the ball coming to me, and I just shoot with the power of all the Spanish people.
2: I love that clip. I could use just a little bit of that power to get the coffee cup to my lips this morning.
0: That's right, the power of all the Spanish people to fuel you through the morning.
2: Yeah, and so was Spain, who was consistently excellent, only allowing one goal in the entire tournament, and they dominated shots and possession time in the game. And with the win and the women's victory in 2023, Spain is the only country to hold both World Cup titles at the same time. In the third place game, England beat France 6-4. Kylian Mbappe scored twice for France, so Mbappe wins the Golden Boot with 10 goals, the first player to win the award twice. Plus, he passed Messi for most career World Cup goals with 22.
0: Yeah, absolutely. And it was a boring final. It wasn't much of a game. Argentina really no-showed it, but it was a great tournament. It was really exciting.
2: Yeah, did you happen to see the momentum chart at any point?
0: No, yes, I did. Yeah, the one that they put up on TV where they kind of show that graph.
2: Yes, yeah. Exactly. It was like all red for Spain and just like a couple little blips of a white there for Argentina.
0: Argentina didn't try to score until the last like 2 minutes of the game.
2: That was their MO, and it worked for most of the tournament. Just ran out of luck last night.
0: Absolutely, yeah. And then Spain's not particularly exciting either. So yeah, it was a fun tournament other than that. You want to talk baseball? The Blue Jays had another kind of lame weekend.
2: Yeah, their bats were quiet. In fact, I think they were asleep the same time we were asleep last night. Jays lost 3-0 to the White Sox. The White Sox won the series 2-1. Toronto only managed to score 5 runs over 3 games, and currently the Jays are in last place in the American League East. So skipper John Schneider says they have to start turning things around here.
4: We got to start winning. That's just the bottom line. It doesn't really matter how you do it. If you win 1-0, if you win 10-9, you got to start winning. I don't want to put pressure on the guys because the season is where it is and the calendar is where it is, but you gotta turn it around in a hurry. It takes a week, 2 weeks to hopefully get some sustainable stuff like where the pitching is right now, and you gotta find a way to score some runs. We gotta look ourselves in the mirror and figure that out.
2: So if I understood the skipper, he was saying no pressure, but we have to start winning immediately.
0: Yeah, well, because the trade deadline is in like 7 or 8 days. Ugh. And then that's when you have to decide if you're going to try to win and make the playoffs or sell off your free agents and play for next year.
2: Yeah, classic, are you a buyer or a seller?
0: Yeah, I mean, and the Jays are in last place. They'd have to skip a lot of teams. They are closer to selling than buying right now, I think is the thought. But
2: certainly.
0: We'll see. Yeah.
2: But you know what? The Jays have a chance to, they'll try again tonight. They start a new a series against the Rays. And just staying with the Jays with some sad news, actually. Dwayne Ward two-time World Series champion, has died at the age of 62 from natural causes. His 45 saves in 1993 is still a single-season franchise record for the Jays.
0: Yeah, and probably the greatest reliever in Jays history. Him and Hanke.
2: And when they were the reliever closer combo.
0: Oh yeah, yeah
2: that
0: yeah.
2: was magic.
0: Spectacular. Yeah.
2: Staying with baseball, we had three games in the Canadian Baseball League last night. Brantford beat Kitchener by a score of 3-2. The game was tied in the seventh, but Brantford scored in the bottom of the eighth for the win. The Hamilton Cardinals beat the London Majors by a score of 3-2. Hamilton scored all their runs in the bottom of the seventh inning. And a pretty high-scoring game yesterday as well. The Toronto Maple Leafs beat the Barry Baycats by a score of 12-8. J.J. Dutton was 4-for-6 with two RBIs.
0: All right. How about the British Open, Matt?
2: Yeah, it was Ryan Fox of New Zealand hitting a 12-foot birdie putt on the final hole to win the British Open. Four players actually shared the lead on Sunday, but it was Fox who birdied the 16th and 18th hole to take their dramatic victory and the claret jug. Here is Fox on the win.
5: If you'd have given me my career up till yesterday, I'd have jumped at that. I don't know what to think now, to be honest. Your dream of being a major champion, you want to do it, whether you think it's a reality or not. I guess I probably didn't until the last couple of years. To be sitting in front of you guys now as the champion girl for the year is a bit crazy, surreal. I don't have the vocabulary to explain it.
2: So that was new British Open champion Ryan Fox of New Zealand, and Canadian Corey Connors tied for 14th.
0: And you have some CFL before we go too?
2: Yeah, a high-scoring game last night between the Bombers and Red Blacks. It was the Bombers coming out 36-34 in triple overtime last night. Ottawa almost got their first win. And for field goal enthusiasts, I believe there were 11 field goals in the game last night.
0: Is that a thing? Field goal enthusiast? I like that.
2: I'm sure there's one of everyone out
0: there.
2: It's
0: got to be, yeah.
2: On Saturday, it was the Alouettes over the Stampeders, 38-32. And the Ticats just beat the Argos by a score of 24-23. And just finishing, unfortunately, with a bit of sad news in the CFL. Saskatchewan Roughriders captain and defensive linebacker Jaden Dalkey was killed in a car crash. The team announced yesterday he was just 30 years old. So sorry to end on a sad note there, Andrew.
0: It's okay. That's terrible. Matt, yeah. I really appreciate the time. Thank you.
2: Yeah. Have a great Monday.
0: Yeah, you too. That's Matt Brand with sports filling in for John Hancock this morning. It's 7:27 now. And buying live concert tickets is becoming a bit of a gamble. The experience has been tainted by scams and resellers and rising prices. Last week, an Ontario couple pled guilty to scamming more than 100 Taylor Swift fans out of more than $260,000 in a fake ticketing scheme. So this weekend, CBC's cross-country checkup asked callers, when did buying a concert ticket feel like a ripoff? And here's what some of the callers shared with host Ian Hanna-Mansing.
6: Four of my friends, we decided to go to a Blue Jay game in August. So I bought five $80 tickets over Ticketmaster, and they were sitting in my Ticketmaster account. 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I was sitting watching TV, and a message popped up on my phone, and it said, Francis has accepted the transfer of your tickets. I thought, what's this all about? So I went to my Apple wallet, and I looked, and there was the five tickets for the August baseball game against the Cubs that now said invalid. Well, that was last August, and I still have not received a phone call from Ticketmaster.
7: We tried to get tickets here. My daughter couldn't even get a code to sign in to get tickets. How Swifties do it is they have verified Swiftie groups, and they will trade tickets with each other for face value. So she was searching this woman's social feeds and said, no, she's verified. And I don't know, just in my heart, I knew something was up. This doesn't sound right. After we sent the money via PayPal, she ghosted. So I said, okay, that's it. We've been scammed. I called PayPal, and this blessed angel named Angel said that he is absolutely not supposed to give you a refund when you've been scammed in these situations. However, he was going to break the rules and he was going to refund us because he knew it was a scam because her account had been suspended. That was a huge relief. So we got a cab, still no tickets, drove to the stadium. As we were getting out of the cab, she said, I got some tickets. So we marched up into the stadium, and oh my God, the seats were amazing. Unbelievable. For face value, I think it was $200 each.
0: Love that angel named Angel. Thanks for that. That's some of the callers on Cross Country Checkup yesterday talking about buying concert tickets and how much of a grind it is these days. It's just about time for the local news. When we come back, Rock the Park had to cancel some of its shows because of wildfire smoke last week. We'll hear why that's bad news for more than just music fans. That's coming up. Looks like it's 11 degrees and sunny right now in London at 7:30.
8: This is CBC News. From CBC London, the 7:30 local news. Good morning. I'm Angela McInnes. Wildland firefighters are facing serious challenges as they fight the fires burning across northwestern Ontario. The fires have so far led to numerous evacuations and air quality alerts all the way down to our region. Eric Davidson is vice president of Ops 2 Local 728, which represents wildland firefighters. He says firefighters work a very long schedule of 19 days on and two off, with at least 14 days straight on the fire lines.
9: If they're not, you know, on a base camp, they might do all 19 in their tent. And then you come home, you get 2 days pretty much to kind of get your bags ready, maybe pay some bills if you haven't done that, or you haven't been able to do that. Maybe talk to some of your loved ones. And then often when it's busy like this, you just go right back out.
8: Davidson says while wildland firefighters received a pay bump in the spring, the union is still hoping they'll be reclassified as firefighters by the province. They're currently considered resource technicians. Meantime, a Thunder Bay MPP says provincial opposition parties aren't out of line when it comes to criticizing the provincial response to wildfires. Last week, Ontario Premier Doug Ford accused opposition parties of politicizing the funding of the wildfire program, saying the opposition was putting false information out. He said all parties need to work together to address crises like the wildfires currently burning across northwestern Ontario. Lise Vajois is the NDP MPP for Thunder Bay Superior North. She says everything her party has said has been factual.
10: I did not want this to be a political football either. Nobody should want it to be, that's not why we are making a fuss. We're making a fuss because it's been impossible to get information. There has been no cooperation from the government with those of us who are actually on the ground in our ridings.
8: As of Friday, Vajois says she was involved in a briefing about the fire situation by the Ministry of Natural Resources and Forestry, but she hasn't been able to speak with any provincial ministers about the wildfires. In other news, the World Cup may be over, but the celebration is just beginning in Ajax. Team Canada defender Derek Cornelius returned to his hometown this weekend to a hero's welcome. CBC's Tyler Cheese has more.
11: Fresh off Team Canada's historic World Cup run, defender Derek Cornelius was back where it all began yesterday, greeting a sea of hometown fans in Ajax.
12: Standing here in front of you guys today, you know, post-World Cup, and just to see your faces coming out and just to show the support that you've shown to the team and for myself is honestly really humbling and something I'm going to remember for the rest of my life.
11: During the tournament, local fans gathered to watch the games in a square in the city's downtown. Deputy Mayor Sterling Lee says seeing the fan support made it a no-brainer to rename the square after Cornelius for the duration of the tournament.
13: It was after the first game of the World Cup, and then council, we had a special meeting planned anyway, so we used that time to just rename it after local hero Derek Cornelius.
11: At yesterday's event, fans of all ages came out to meet the hometown hero. Jacob Kwan plays soccer and hopes to follow in Cornelius's footsteps.
14: He's my favorite player on Team Canada. I'm going to work hard and do my best, and hopefully I can make it.
11: Team Canada finished in the round of 16 in the World Cup, marking the country's best ever performance in the tournament. Tyler Cheese, CBC News, Toronto.
8: There's a new 3D printing technology that lets patients acquire hard contact lenses in just 20 minutes. Hard contact lenses are worn by people with irregularly shaped corneas, or the front part of the eyes. These lenses are expensive and can take multiple doctor's visits. The new technology from University of Waterloo will allow those who rely on hard contact lenses to get an affordable, perfect-fitting pair in just one doctor's visit. Shirley Tang is a material chemist and professor in the Department of Chemistry at the University of Waterloo, and one of the researchers in the study. She says the lenses will cost significantly less than what's in the market today.
15: Currently, those rigid contact lenses, they cost about $500 to $1,500 per pair. Our technology, we reduce the manufacturing cost, significantly reduce the office hours that needed from the optometrists. And that altogether, we're hoping that we can reduce the cost to be like a one-tenth of what's currently the rigid lenses cost.
8: Tang says they're working to expand applications to other types of contact lenses. She says they're currently processing patents and working to commercialize the technology. And finally, thousands of people lined London's streets yesterday for the city's 30th annual Pride Parade. The colorful procession stretched from the Western Fair District to Victoria Park, with marchers celebrating the city's 2S LGBTQIA+ community. Pride London President Robin Hodgson says the parade is important for those who still struggle in the community.
16: There's still a lot of people that are having difficulty in finding inclusion in community, that are ostracized either for their gender identity, their sexuality, or their gender expression. So this is the time of year, especially in London, when you can come out, be seen, and feel included.
8: Hodgson says pride remains important because many people still struggle to find acceptance and community, and the annual celebration gives them a chance to feel seen, included, and supported. Yesterday's parade concluded a week of Pride London festival events. And Andrew, that's your local news.
0: All right, thanks a lot, Angela. It is almost 7:36 on Monday morning. My name is Andrew Brown, and you are listening to London Morning. We're getting some relief now, but it was so smoky around here last week. I don't need to remind you. And we've told you about the physical damage that comes with breathing in all of this smoke and the mental toll it can take. And this morning, we want to look at another side effect. Rock the Park had to cancel a big chunk of the festival that happens in Harris Park every year. And of course, that's disappointing for people who wanted to go and watch the shows. But it's also tough news for my next guest. Big Brothers and Big Sisters is one of the charities that helps to run the festival, and they get a cut of the alcohol sales. That's money they depend on to help young people here in London. Lisa McIntosh is the executive director, and Lisa is in our studio this morning. It's good to see you.
17: Morning, Andrew.
0: So I actually didn't realize that this is how it worked, but I didn't know that charities were so heavily involved in Rock the Park. What is Big Brothers, Big Sisters' involvement?
17: So Big Brothers, Big Sisters of London and area, along with another charity, we run the beer tent and the ticket sales, and we get volunteers. So our goal is to have between 60 and 100 volunteers for each night to support the event.
0: Okay, so a lot of volunteers, a lot of time goes into this, and then you get a chunk of the money at the end of it. Is that kind of deal?
17: Yeah, it's a donation that comes from Jones Entertainment. They're always very generous and supportive to the charities. And so the impact from the wildfire smoke has impacted certainly them and those patrons that were attending. And we don't know yet what that will look like for us. But they're certainly, you know, one night was fully canceled. And then the very first night, there were a couple of great pieces of entertainment for folks. But the biggest runner that people were excited about, you know, had to be canceled. And let me be really clear, you know, we empathize with everyone for that disappointment.
0: Oh, yeah, yeah.
17: It's really hard when you're excited about something that you're going to go to. And it was the right call. You know, Jones Entertainment made the right call, and Big Brothers, Big Sisters of London and area, we support the decision and the safety and health of staff, volunteers, patrons in the community is the number one priority, as it should be.
0: Of course, yeah, it was too smoky to keep going, and everyone understands that. But in a good year, when there is no smoke, what's this worth to you?
17: So we would have anticipated some, you know, certainly last year, I can share that. I mean, it would be in our financials at our AGM. We received $75,000 as an organization. So it's a significant portion of our operating budget for the year.
0: Yeah. Okay. And just, can you remind us, because I mean, $75,000, that's a serious chunk of money for a charity. Mm-hmm. What's it like these days to run a charity in London? Because, you know, everything's so tight these days. Like, where are you at big picture right now?
17: Yeah. So great question, Andrew. Mm-hmm. You know, where are we in terms of running a charity? You know, like all charities across the city, we are all working to diversify funding streams at a time when things are more expensive. It costs $120 to fill your gas tank, costs $8 to buy a pound of butter, and the work, which is supporting the community, whether that's children, youth, people living on the street, things are a little snugger.
0: So this is not an ideal time to lose a day and a
17: half. It certainly is not, you know. And again, just, you know, on repeat, by no fault of anyone's, you know, like the smoke was strong. I'm still a little raspy, and I was there Wednesday night.
0: Yeah. What was it like down there?
17: So I think that most people found it, you know, it was very manageable until all of a sudden you notice that your throat, your voice was starting to go a little bit. And it's not because I was singing.
0: fair enough. And so then... The weekend ended up happening. or Friday and Saturday ended up happening.
17: Which I'm so glad for people, and the energy, you know, the energy was high, but you know, and what it will all play out to be, we don't know yet, but it's certainly something that we're thinking about as an organization and looking for different ways to make up what I anticipate to be a bit of a loss from what we would have anticipated.
0: Yeah, sure. And the last time we talked, I know that we were looking at the possibility that at some point you'd be able to reopen the wait list for boys. Is that right?
17: Absolutely. And I know you're a big champion for us about that, Andrew. Thank you. We are very close. I would say, my hope would be that in August, we will be able to open up the wait list for boys. We've worked really hard over the last 15 to 16 months. And that's an exciting opportunity in the community. We've had a real increase in male volunteers supporting those who identify as male, and I'm over the moon that we will be able to open up the boys' wait list.
0: Yeah, okay. But considering how tight everything is, considering the lost days here at Rock the Park, at this point, mm-hmm. how are you feeling about being able to do what you want to do?
17: A little nervous. You know, in terms of our numbers, we're close, and we'll have to see where the donation lands. And then, you know, similar to over the last couple of months, we're very fortunate. We've got a really big support group in the community. We have a lot of loyal donors, and our hope is that people will hear how things land after Rock the Park. And as we continue to be so close to opening up the boys' wait list, there's opportunities for support. We're running a 50-50 until August 11th. Communications will go out about that. There'll be socials and you know, emails that go out reminding people in the community. We've got a golf tournament coming up in September, and people could consider sponsoring. They might, if they're a golfer, maybe they want to come and golf. We're really upping the caliber of our golf tournament this year. So there's lots of ways for people to support us.
0: Okay, Lisa. I really appreciate you coming in this morning.
17: Thanks, Andrew.
0: That's Lisa McIntosh, the executive director of Big Brothers Big Sisters of London and area.

0: Soundgarden, Rusty Cage, Chris Cornell would have been 62 today. It's 14 minutes now before 8. You're listening to London Morning. We're live on CBC Radio 1. Ryan's back. He's watching the commute on a pretty nice morning.
1: Yeah, very nice out there. We are still collision-free in London and the region. Some minor slowdowns in the city. Really slow going right now in all directions on Commissioners and Wellington, where ongoing construction work ramped up this morning. Wind's pretty calm. Visibility sitting at 16 kilometers. It has been all morning. In the east end, a section of Clark Road closed from the entrance of Pioneer Village to Fanshawe Park Road, and Killaley closed as well between Clark and Webster Street. So a lot of that traffic diverted to Huron Street, so heads up there. Also in the east end, lane and turn restrictions on Gore Road started this morning between Clark Road and Marconi Gate for asphalt work. That wraps up Thursday night. And in the far west end, coming up at 9, you got utility work on Hyde Park Road. You'll have lane and sidewalk restrictions between Gainsborough Road and South Carriage Road. That one wraps up tomorrow afternoon. If you have a traffic tip, comment, or question for London Morning, why not send it to us on our text line? That number's 519-281-6593.
0: All right. Thank you very much, Ryan. So a classic kind of summer day today. Looks like it starts sunny. A bit of cloudiness through the afternoon. The high is 27 degrees. That Humidex at 32 at the peak this afternoon. And then a bit more unsettled tonight. It looks like there is a 30% chance of showers before tomorrow morning. A thunderstorm risk before the morning as well. A low of 20 degrees. And then tomorrow, a 70% chance of rain, a chance of a thunderstorm pretty much all day. It could be windy tomorrow as well. And a little bit cooler, a high of 23 degrees and a low of 15 tomorrow. And then Wednesday is a chance of showers, a high of 21 and a low of 11. So a cooler start to the week. We get back into the mid-20s on Thursday and Friday, and then looks like it's going to be hot again by next weekend. Right now, it's still 11 degrees. It's sunny out there, so it's kind of chilly outside, especially if you're used to the kind of heat wave weather that we've been going through this summer. We are getting close to 11 minutes before 8 o'clock. A trip to the spa is supposed to be calm and relaxing, right? But for some members of the LGBTQ community, that's not always the case. They Spa is a London beauty studio trying to change that, and our reporter Kendra Segan went to visit them in Wortley Village.
2: Hi there, my name is Hannah, pronouns they, she. We are at They Spa, which is my spa that I have created in 2020, is still operating, and we provide affirming services to all in our community. We offer services such as full body waxing, full body massage, facials, manicures, pedicures, and my favorite service is our custom press-on nails.
3: So you use the term there, affirming services. What does that mean?
2: Affirming services are services for gender diverse individuals, such as myself. I identify as non-binary. There are lots of queer individuals in our community that are looking to express themselves in different ways, either creatively or to better express their gender. And I'm a safe person to come to for those services. So, for example, for trans individuals who are maybe new to transitioning and want some support around that or some affirming care. So, for example, they would like to look a bit more feminine or a bit more masculine or even more non-binary, we provide services to help them explore those options.
3: So talk to me about the space that you're in and what makes it that safe space that you're describing here.
2: Absolutely. They Spa is a safe space. We are currently renting out of a space where there is no overlap with clients or practitioners. So when folks come in for a service with me, it is just themselves and I. With all my clients, I have the blinds closed, so folks passing by can't see what's going on in our appointment. However, if a client requests for the blinds to be open, we can do that.
3: So where did your journey start in terms of the world of nails, facials, massages, aesthetics, all of that?
2: So I did go to esthetician school and I loved being able to mix my creative side with my more personable side, but I did find that there was a lack of care in the community for more queer folks and gender diverse folks. So that's how I came up with They Spa.
3: What kind of feedback do you get from people who come use your services?
2: I have had wonderful feedback from folks that come to the spa. It's been very wonderful. Everyone expresses that they feel really safe, comfortable, that they can't wait to come back because it's just a nice time to treat themselves and have conversations that they might not necessarily get the chance to talk about. So people can use their names and pronouns here that they might not be ready to use outside of this space. And we can chat about things that they might not necessarily have a big community of people to talk to about these things. And it can be really fun and affirming for folks.
0: That's Hannah Hewitt, the founder of They Spa in Wortley. And thanks to Kendra Segan for putting that together for us. It's 8 minutes now before 8 o'clock. That means it's time for Crystal Lee Ramlikan's business report. Crystal Lee, good morning.
4: Hi, good morning, Andrew.
0: Okay, so we're expecting the latest inflation numbers this morning from Statistics Canada. What are we expecting there?
4: Well, economists are predicting inflation for June fell to 2.9% from the 3.2% that we saw in May. Lower gas prices, driven by hopes for peace between the U.S. and Iran, are expected to have helped inflation last month. But of course, we know fuel costs have since risen again. But economists believe June's brief relief was enough to pull the overall inflation rate lower. So the price of Brent crude right now is more than $88 US a barrel. WTI is around $82. And early today, the U.S. announced more attacks for a ninth straight night. Iran has been responding by hitting U.S. allies across the Middle East. But, you know, some oil price gains are being erased today after Iran said negotiations with the U.S. could be pursued based on national interests. So obviously a lot of back and forth there. And, you know, less than a month after cutting its fuel surcharge in half, Porter Airlines is raising it back up to $40. And that's because the airline says the global oil market has since experienced unexpected and sharp price increases. And the Bank of Canada held its benchmark interest rate steady earlier this month, but it did warn it will step in if there is inflationary pressure beyond gas and grocery prices.
0: All right, a lot of moving parts there. We will certainly keep an eye on it. A couple of Canadian startups, Crystal Lee, they've launched these patriotic social media platforms as alternatives to the big ones that are based in the States. So what do you have on that?
4: Yes, so British Columbia program manager Jessica Glowacki has created A, so that's E-H with an exclamation mark. And Ottawa creative director Ben Waldman has developed Gander after U.S. President Donald Trump threatened to make Canada the 51st state. And this also comes as Trump's social media site Truth Social announced it would launch a paid feed, which would give certain people earlier access to information, which would affect financial markets. So amid the presidential barbs, these entrepreneurs realized there was something lacking from the many social media platforms out there, Canadian values. Hmm. So most social networks Canadians use are U.S. owned or run on American infrastructure. And both of these new platforms allow users to share posts, news links, photos and short videos, and each has attracted about 30,000 users. But, you know, some experts say they face a difficult climb against, of course, these very well-funded platforms such as TikTok and Instagram, which already have much larger audiences. But, you know, the rookie sites are under no illusion that they'll overtake their more established rivals. But they say that doesn't mean Canadian platforms aren't worth building and nurturing.
0: Okay, we can insult each other politely on Canadian social media, perhaps.
4: Yes.
0: How'd the box office do on the weekend, Crystal Lee?
4: Well, you know, Christopher Nolan's The Odyssey launched with an estimated $124 million in domestic ticket sales here in Canada and the U.S., and another almost $140 million from overseas. So that's even better than the filmmaker's Oppenheimer debut. And the weekend tally marked Nolan's best opening since The Dark Knight Rises in 2012. Few filmmakers alive could pull off such a star-studded, big-budget adaptation of Homer's epic poem. And Nolan turned one of the world's oldest works of literature into an unlikely summer blockbuster. And by comparison, Disney's Moana landed in a distant second place with just $19 million in its third box office weekend.
0: You mentioned Oppenheimer there. I don't know if it's just me, but I feel like I'm just hearing more about this Odyssey movie than I have heard just people talking normally about a movie since probably Oppenheimer and Barbie came out at the same time, right?
4: Right. Yes. They had that whole Barbenheimer marketing thing going behind them. So it was actually surprised to hear that since there was so much marketing behind those two other movies coming out at the same time.
0: Yeah. It just feels like I'm hearing people talking about Odyssey just in regular life. And we don't often have shared experiences like that. It's interesting anyway.
4: Yeah.
0: Yeah. All right, Crystal Lee, thank you.
4: Okay, thanks, Andrew.
0: That's Crystal Lee Ramlakhan with Business News. It's 3 minutes now before 8. Angela McInnes is back. Hi, Angela.
5: Hi, Andrew. Nearly 200 wildfires are currently burning across northern Ontario, with 57 said to be out of control. The majority of the fires are burning in the northwest region. Communities there are preparing for further evacuations. This weekend's rainfall helped some, but officials say more is needed. Andrew.
0: All right. Thank you very much, Angela. It is getting close to 2 minutes before 8. It's almost time for World Report. When we come back, American politicians are giving Canada a hard time for the smoke that's crossing the border. And they're mostly doing it in bad faith. But do they also kind of have a point? So we'll have a conversation about that. And then after the national news at 8:20, the first World Cup with games in Canada is over. We are going to look back at the last month of soccer, so stay tuned. It's all coming up in the next half hour. We start sunny today, becomes a mix of sun and cloud this afternoon. The high, 27 degrees. Looks like tonight, a low of 20 with a chance of showers and a thunderstorm risk. And then cooler the next couple of days, a high of 23 with a chance of rain and perhaps a thunderstorm tomorrow. And Wednesday is a chance of showers and a high of 21. Right now, it's 11 degrees and sunny. 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

0: we did that in honor of the great patriots.
1: Two U.S. soldiers were killed in Jordan on Saturday. One was killed in Iran yesterday. Explosions could be heard across several Iranian cities for the ninth consecutive night of U.S. strikes. Iran says it responded with attacks on U.S. sites and aircraft in Syria and Jordan. Finally, a black bear recently approached a group of children in a BC community. The bear showed up in a park searching for food. Bears behaving like this are normally killed. But as Tamara Carmen tells us, one parent is asking the government if there's an alternative.
2: My first thought was, that is a really big bear.
3: It was a sunny July morning, and Lucy Petula was setting out snacks on a picnic table. A man approached in a hurry and asked if she'd noticed the black bear lying behind a bench just meters away. She gathered up the kids she was looking after and got out. But as she did, the bear came toward them.
2: I left the food behind, and maybe that was actually what saved us from being followed by the bear, because he stopped to eat.
3: Video of the incident soon made its way onto Facebook, where a debate unfolded. Parents concerned about their children's safety and residents worried that if the incident was reported to officials, the bear would be killed. Nicole Gladish's four-year-old son was one of the kids who had to flee. She called the BC Conservation Officer Service to see if there was a non-lethal solution, like relocation. She says she was told the evidence is relocation doesn't work. So Gladish, a research scientist at Stanford, decided to check. She found while some studies suggest relocating nuisance adult black bears is ineffective, it's a different story for juveniles aged 1 to 3 who haven't yet established a home range. Gladish asked the province to consider a pilot relocation project.
4: None of us want the bears killed. If there is a non-lethal way to handle bears and humans with human and bear conflict, people are going to want to obviously opt for that.
3: The BC government said in a statement that relocating younger bears is not viable, and a more effective way to prevent bear deaths is managing attractants like garbage and food. Tara Carmen, CBC News, Burnaby, BC.
1: That is World Report. I'm Marcia Young.
5: And this is London Morning at 10 past 8. I'm Andrew Brown. Coming up, what happens when American politicians start blaming Canada for wildfire smoke? We're going to get into that next. We start sunny today, sunny and cloudy through the afternoon, a high of 27 degrees. It just looks like a normal old summer day. We haven't had one of those in a while. Tonight, a chance of showers and a thunderstorm risk and a low of 20. And then tomorrow and the next day, it's actually going to cool off. Tomorrow, a high of 23 with a 70% chance of rain and a thunderstorm risk. And then Wednesday, looks like a high of 21 with a chance of rain. Right now, it is warming up out there. It's 14 degrees. It's a nice sunny morning in London. Ryan's watching the commute. How's that going, Ryan?
6: We are collision-free in London and the region with some minor and less than minor slowdowns in the city, Andrew.
5: All right, thank you very much. Angela McInnes is back from the newsroom. Angela, good morning.
7: Good morning, Andrew. Last week's orange air quality warnings may have been lifted, but they'll have a lasting impact on one local nonprofit. And also, thousands came out yesterday for London's annual Pride Parade. We'll have details on these stories and others at 8:30.
5: Some of you might remember a time when Canadian and U.S. politicians spoke about cooperation and unity during tough times. It really wasn't that long ago. Most of you probably remember that. Like when forest fires got out of control, we helped each other in both countries. We would send firefighters there. They would send help here. But times have changed. The President of the United States and other Republican politicians say they want to punish Canada for the fires that have been smoking all of us out over the last week or so. We have Blaine Haggard on the line. He's an associate professor and chair of the Department of Political Science at Brock University in St. Catharines. Blaine, good morning.
8: Good morning to you.
5: It's really good to have you. So, look, we've got Trump threatening tariffs. We have these Republicans in Michigan and Ohio. They want to sanction Canada for these fires. What have you been thinking as all of this has come out?
8: I've been thinking that this is pretty much par for the course for Donald Trump's America. Like you said at the top, it did used to be that we would cooperate on issues, and that was just kind of how we'd approach things. We'd work together in good faith to solve common problems, like you mentioned firefighting now or you know, very recently, but also acid rain in the 1980s. Mm. So this is definitely something new, but it's not surprising in the context of Trump.
5: Yeah. So when Trump and other Republicans engage us in bad faith like that, how should Canadian politicians respond, do you think?
8: Well, I think the first thing that Canadian politicians and Canadians and Ontarians in general should recognize is that these are not good faith arguments. These are not people who are interested in solving a problem. If they were, we have many, many, you know, different templates and different examples of what that actually looks like. This is about domination. This is about basically trying to bully Canada and create kind of this a much more hierarchical relationship in North America than we've had before. But what they should do, so they should treat treat those accusations kind of with that respect that it deserves, which is in a sense zero. It's important to calmly point out the errors of the argument, because there are definitely loads of errors in them, but otherwise don't engage. Continue to cooperate, if there's requests for help at the state level, but to recognize that this is not a policy argument. This is basically an attempted bullying.
5: So essentially, if they aren't acting normally, you think Canadian politicians should still attempt to act the way we used to?
8: Well, I mean, there's not much to be gained from the saying, oh, well, you guys are worse or whatever, because they're trying to bait us into an argument. This is what it's like to deal with authoritarian governments, is that they're not interested in cooperation. The other thing, though, is that for Canadians and Ontarians, we have to recognize that there are serious issues at play here, which is, you mentioned the air that was choking us all last week, the fires that are burning out communities, especially up north and First Nations communities. These are serious issues that the Ontario and federal government should be dealing with, even if the Americans were being completely quiet, and engage and kind of like focusing too much on the U.S. Rhetoric is a distraction from asking hard questions of our own leaders at home about whether or not the policies that they have are sufficient to our needs.
5: Yeah, and I know you're not an expert in fire policy. No. Politics is your thing, but we've had experts on the show who do say, look, Canadian governments at both levels are not doing enough to mitigate the risk of wildfires. Do the Americans kind of have a point here?
8: Only in the sense of that, what do they say about a broken clock being right twice a day? Is that anything that Canada does or governments do in Canada should be done because it's necessary or because it'll help Canada and Canadians. But we have to recognize that the U.S. people who are making this debate, making these arguments, Donald Trump, the Republican legislators, they're not good faith arguments. And we've got to always keep that in the back of our mind. But whatever we do, we should do because it's right for Canadians.
5: So then how do we go forward here?
8: In what way?
5: Just like our relationship with the Americans. It's just so strange,
8: Yeah. I mean, and this is like when, everyone, like the Prime Minister at Davos and, many, many other people saying that, that the world has irrevocably changed. I'm butchering that word. Yeah. And this is what this looks like. This is what it is like for a small country like Canada to live next to a country that is currently under an authoritarian leader and is kind of sliding further away from democracy all the time. We can no longer count on this kind of like not necessarily easy cooperation, but this kind of spirit of cooperation going forward. And the past 2 years have been one lesson after another that this relationship is not coming back. And yet we still keep asking the question, well, maybe is this kind of an isolated thing? And well, it's not.
5: Yeah. And we're a small country population wise, but we have big forests with big fires, yes. Right? And managing that is an incredibly difficult task, even if we are doing everything we can. I just have one more for you before we go, Blaine, because Pete Hoekstra, he's been kind of a villain from the Canadian perspective through these strange negotiations with Trump, but he's actually attempting to be a voice of reason on this, saying what appears to be accurate things about the wildfire situation. Did that surprise you?
8: Well, I think the thing about the Trump administration, of which the ambassador is part of it, is that they're not to be trusted. They've shown that they do not keep their word, and that basically any statement from the United States or even any signed agreement with the United States could turn on Trump's whim. So he might say that, but does this portend like a thawing in the relationship or getting back to normal? No, because we've been burned so many times over the past 2 years that it would be a very bad idea to take anything that they say at face value, as hopeful as it might, as much as we might want to.
5: Yeah, certainly. Okay, Blaine, I really appreciate the time. Thanks for doing this.
8: Oh, my pleasure.
5: That's Blaine Haggard. He's an associate professor of political science at Brock University.

0: A new one from Connor Price and LaRussell. It's called Another Day in the Sun. It's 8:21 now on this Monday morning. A sunny forecast is coming up. But first, let's bring Ryan back.
1: Yeah, sunny, but not too hot.
0: That's right.
1: I do like
0: right
1: that.
0: Right up your alley, hey?
1: Oh, it's so up my alley. All right, looking at the roads for you. We're finishing up the morning commute, collision-free in London and the region. Got some minor slowdowns across the city and some more severe slowdowns, including Wonderland Road between Springbank and Riverside Drive. Currently, it looks like a parking lot for southbound commuters there. Very slow going right now in all directions at Commissioners and Wellington. Lots of ongoing construction work there and infrastructure project. And that even ramped up this morning near Victoria Hospital, so watch out for that. Elsewhere, Highbury Avenue kind of slow. There are lane restrictions between Hamilton Road and the 401, and the nearest alternative route, Veterans Memorial Parkway, seeing some slowdowns there as well. Very light winds, though, if you're going to walk, bike, or work outside, so there's that. If you have a traffic tip, we have a text line, and that number is 519-281-6593.
0: All right, thank you very much, Ryan. We start sunny today, and the sun is going to stick around. It could be joined by a little bit of cloudiness this afternoon as well. A high of 27 degrees, that Humidex hitting 32. And then tonight, it looks like a low of 20, but there is a chance of showers and a thunderstorm risk that continues tomorrow. A 70% chance of rain tomorrow. And a bit cooler, a high of 23 degrees, a low of 15 tomorrow night. And then we drop again on Wednesday when it will be a mix of sun and cloud with a chance of showers and a high of 21 and a low of 11. And then it's going to warm up again after that. Right now in London, it's 14 degrees. It's sunny. It looks beautiful out the window down here on Dundas right now. It's 8:22 now. And after more than 100 matches between 48 teams in three countries, Spain has won the 2026 World Cup. They beat Argentina 1-0 yesterday in extra time in New Jersey. So how did it all go? Let's do a little reflecting over the past month. We have Shireen Ahmed on the line. She's a senior contributor with CBC Sports. Shireen, good morning.
2: Good morning.
0: So what'd you think of the final?
2: So for a lot of people, the final felt a little flat because there was no score in the first two halves. And I think that people have to understand how Spain plays. They play very organized, a lot of passing. They're front-footed on the ball. They press in a very particular way. I personally wanted chaos to descend.
0: Sure.
2: And that's what happened close to the end with Enzo Fernandez.
0: Yeah, because, I mean, Spain, you can say organized. Others would say boring, and then that's fine. You know, even the broadcasters call them boring from time to time on TV. Argentina just didn't really try to do anything for most of the game.
2: I don't know if it's that they didn't try, is that they were stopped. I mean, Spain was, when I say organized, I mean as a system.
0: Yeah.
2: They were so good in shutting down. I mean, you know, Cucurella was so good at shutting down attack. They had no shots at all for 90 minutes, which is incredible when you think about, you know, it's Lionel Messi's team. How is this possible? It is possible. I think, you know, Spain did their homework, and I was really excited in extra time because it came to where, you know, a moment where it was, everything was on the line. Everything happened, and then Argentina was down. The storylines are being written. So for me, the extra time was really like the game in a nutshell.
0: Yeah, and it did get fun at the very end when Argentina was trying to tie it and Messi got the free kick, and there were a couple of corners. Yeah, and then you're at the edge of your seat. So what do you think then? As I mentioned, this was played over more than a month in three countries. How would you say the execution went on this tournament?
2: Well, those three countries are really, really different. And I think it's important to understand that. Like, for its part, Mexico were great hosts. Tijuana, Mexico hosted Iran, which was so important because the United States didn't want to do it and were really inhospitable. When you talk about being a host nation, there are responsibilities to the team, the players, and the staff. Iran, their medical team and their support staff wasn't even allowed to travel with them. And they were told to fly back to Mexico after their matches without even having any recovery time. So that, in terms of hosting, is abhorrent. And there's ways in which fans couldn't even go to the United States because it was $15,000 US to apply for a visa to go for the World Cup to watch matches there, which is unheard of and so egregious. So that excludes so many people immediately, right?
0: Yeah.
2: And then you've got Canada, and there were concerns about many things in Canada, particularly in Toronto. What will the traffic look like? What will the congestion be? How will, you know, public transit work? And for its part, I heard reports from Vancouver, because I was in Toronto, that, you know, it was excellent. And Kevin De Bruyne, who plays for Belgium, and even Granit Xhaka, who plays for Switzerland, said they wish they stayed longer in Vancouver because that's how great the scene was. And then Toronto Stadium, for example, Martinez, he's the coach of Portugal, was like, he felt that even though Toronto Stadium is the smallest stadium in the entire tournament, 46,000 people capacity, it was still one of the best. So Canada understood the assignment. And, you know, for me, that's a really big takeaway of this.
0: Yeah. Okay. So now that we've had a bit of separation from the games in Canada, mostly successful, is that kind of the review at this point?
2: Yeah. I mean, obviously, there are criticisms. Like, I wrote a piece about how even in Canada, 50% of the visa applications were denied from places like Senegal and Ghana. However, that being said, those that could attend there felt safer, quote unquote, without having the political embroilment of the United States.
0: Yeah, of course. Okay. If you stuck around for the trophy ceremony yesterday, you would have noticed the U.S. president, Donald Trump, but he nettles around all the players' necks and handing off the trophy. What did we learn about FIFA's relationship with the Trump administration over the last month or so?
2: Well, that also has been written for a while. And if anyone follows FIFA at all, you know it's not a bastion of morality or ethics at any capacity.
0: No.
2: But Gianni Infantino, president of FIFA, even awarding the inaugural Peace Prize to Donald Trump in December, raised a lot of eyebrows. And then, you know, he sort of romps around with a red hat with some kind of Trump slogan on it. Yet FIFA claims to be apolitical. Like, it's so clear, abundantly clear. Not only did we see favoritism of certain teams and players, you had Donald Trump being so boastful and comfortable going publicly and saying, yes, I called Infantino and got a red card rescinded, which was so wild because that is absolutely unprecedented and not allowed to happen. So, you know, you see Gianni Infantino with this sort of smarmy interest in proximity to power. And then we see this attempt to Americanize what is a global tournament by having a halftime show. I mean, I enjoy the Muppets playing the drums as much as anybody else. Do we really need Tom Cruise to give a TEDx? Like, what is happening to the essence of what the World Cup is supposed to be? It's not the NFL. It's not the NBA. Why are we doing hydration breaks like this? So yeah. It's this attempt for FIFA to contort this tournament into something that's palatable for Americans.
0: Yeah, the halftime show was so strange. The way things are shot now, you almost like couldn't tell if it was real. Was that just me? Right? Like was Madonna there or was she CGI'd in? I couldn't tell. It was so strange, you know?
2: It's quite bizarre. And like, for the most part, like, this is not something that happens. It's, you know, the theater and the spectacle is supposed to be on the pitch. Mm-hmm. It's not supposed to be overdone. And Madonna, as you mentioned, was being, you know, she entered the stadium with, you know, two of the most famous Brazilian footballers of all time, Ronaldinho and Ronaldo. Yeah. And it, you know, just to see that made my heart break in so many ways, because is that what we've become? Them, you know, Madonna being flanked by the legends. So it was really bizarre in so many ways.
0: It was really weird. Okay, just before we go, Shireen, economic impact. Like, how are we going to measure that now that the games are over?
2: So Infantino has actually come out and said this is the most successful games ever, and predictions are $15 billion in profit just on ticket sales, upsales, resales, merchandise, and hospitality. But my question is, where does that money go now? So when the final numbers and the reports are in, I will be paying attention. Does it go to federations? Does it go to support the women's game? There's a Women's World Cup in Brazil in 2027, a year from now. So where is the money going? Is it going to pay for development, youth programs? The media and public should be asking those questions, and I will stay on top of that.
0: Yeah, thanks for asking them. I've really enjoyed your work through the cup. So thank you, Shireen. It's good to have you.
2: Thanks so much.
0: That's Shireen Ahmed, a senior contributor with CBC Sports. She's in Toronto. It's just about time for the local news. Looks like it's going to be sunny and cloudy today in London, a high of 27 degrees, a chance of showers and a thunderstorm risk tonight, and a low of 20. And right now in the city, it's 14 degrees and sunny. And it's 8:30.
3: This is CBC News. From CBC London, the 8:30 local news. Good morning, I'm Angela McInnes. Premier Doug Ford will be joined by the Minister of Emergency Preparedness and the Minister of Natural Resources for a media availability in Toronto this morning. They're expected to provide an update on the wildfires burning across northern Ontario. There are currently nearly 200 wildfires, with more than 50 said to be out of control. The Premier is promising to buy 11 new aircraft and says the province will not spare a penny to battle fires. But Noah Friedman says spending money after the fire season has started is too late. The veteran wildfire crew leader is also the vice president of OPSU Local 703.
4: What we should be doing is proactively preparing for these situations and, you know, acquiring these aircraft before we need them.
3: More than 1,800 evacuees have fled from the Northwest communities. It's believed some people will be flown to Toronto as Thunder Bay faces limited hotel space. Whitewater Lake First Nation, about 250 kilometers north of Thunder Bay, is the latest community to be destroyed by wildfires. Last week's orange air quality warnings may now be lifted in our area, but they'll have a lasting impact on one local nonprofit. Rock the Park had to cancel a big chunk of the festival that happens in Harris Park every year due to a high-risk air quality index. Big Brothers and Big Sisters is one of the local charities that helps to run the festival, and they get a cut of the alcohol sales, money they depend on to help young people in London. Lisa McIntosh is its executive director. She says last year the event pulled in $75,000 for the organization, a significant portion of their operating budget.
5: You know, like all charities across the city, we are all working to diversify funding streams at a time when things are more expensive. It costs $120 to fill your gas tank, costs $8 to buy a pound of butter, and the work, which is supporting the community, whether that's children, youth, people living on the street, things are a little snugger.
3: Still, McIntosh says Rock the Park made the right call. She doesn't yet know how much money the organization will get this year after the cancellation. She's hoping the rest of the summer's fundraising events will help. And a local researcher says if you're worried about how drifting wildfire smoke could be hurting your garden, take it easy. Last week's bad air quality certainly wasn't good for our lungs or our hearts or our pets. Laura Chasmer says wildfire smoke could actually be good for plants in some cases. She's an associate professor in the Department of Geography and Environment at Western University and says the main challenge so far this year for vegetation has been the high temperatures.
6: A lot of times smoke will scatter energy differently in the atmosphere, and so that could potentially impact photosynthesis, especially for plants that are closer to the fire. But if they're far away from the fire, like we are in London, then, you know, there's really not that much impact. I think what we're really seeing with the plants, you know, in the last week is that heat impact.
3: She recommends gardeners give plants a good amount of water in the mornings or evenings, but not in the middle of the day. In other news, the 2026 FIFA World Cup had its final last night, with Spain coming out on top to take back the crown from Argentina. The nail-biting game went into overtime and ended 1-0. In Toronto, fans gathered for the last time at the FIFA Fan Fest to catch the game. Mercedes Gaston Beattie reports.
7: Vamos, España!
8: Spain clinched the World Cup after a single goal in the 106th minute from La Roja striker Ferran Torres, earning Spain its second ever FIFA World Cup title. On Sunday, it was the last official watch party at FIFA Fan Fest here in Toronto, and fans were very excited to see Spain win.
9: We are cheering for Spain. We're really happy they made a comeback.
10: Spain played beautifully the whole tournament. They made it this far. I'm so happy for them.
8: The sun was out in full force on Sunday, but that didn't dull fans' excitement. For some, newfound love of the game has been the greatest win.
11: This is the first year we properly experienced the World Cup vibes, and then from there, we're going to start rooting for the clubs. We know who our favorite players are now.
12: A lot of people my age were just mainly watching basketball, and just to have the opportunity for it to be in North America and experience what real football soccer culture is going to be great, and for, you know, the future of football.
8: It may be the end of the 2026 FIFA World Cup, but maybe the beginning of a new future for the beautiful game right here at home. Mercedes Gaston Bide, CBC News, Toronto.
3: And finally, rainbow flags, music, and costumes filled downtown London yesterday as thousands celebrated the city's 30th annual Pride Parade. Among the marchers was Kai Smith Kilmer, who says the event is about community, pushing back against hate and encouraging people to be themselves.
13: It's all about community and being there for each other, like pushing out the hate and just living in the moment, being yourselves.
3: The parade featured hundreds of entries from community groups and local businesses to live bands, furry performers, and Star Wars cosplayers. The parade wrapped up a week of events for Pride London Festival. And Andrew, that's your local news.
0: All right, thank you very much, Angela. It's almost 8:36 now. We're just about finished. Let's take one last look at the forecast. It's a simple one today. A normal summer day. Looks like sunny most of the day. A bit of cloudiness this afternoon. A high of 27 degrees. But then we could get stormy again tonight. There's a thunderstorm risk overnight. A chance of showers and a low of 20. And that thunderstorm risk hangs around pretty much all day tomorrow. A 70% chance of rain as well. And it looks like a high of 23. Right now, it's 14 degrees and sunny in London. And if you feel like it, you can get in touch with us in two different ways. Our text line is 519-281-6593, or you can fire us an email, londonmorning@cbc.ca. I'm Andrew Brown. Thank you for listening. The Current is coming up.

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1: Feel that? 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
5: This is CBC News. From CBC London, the 12 o'clock local news. Good afternoon, I'm Travis Doliney. Right now in London, it's sunny and 22 degrees. Well, the wildfires in northern Ontario continue to rage, forcing more communities to evacuate. Residents are being loaded onto federal Dash 8 planes and flown to several temporary host cities. Premier Doug Ford says the province is stepping up with firefighting support, and he appeared agitated when asked about U.S. President Donald Trump's criticism of fire smoke landing across some of the U.S. cities and his threats of new tariffs on Canada.
6: You got to remind President Trump that there's 3.9 million acres burning in the United States right now. And if we had resources, we would send them down to our closest friends and allies. So, you know something, rather than criticize and threaten Canada, your closest friends, maybe one day you're going to need our help like you did last year and we deployed the people. I get frustrated just listening to that bunch of rubbish.
5: Ford adds that 155 fire crews and roughly 80 water bombers and helicopters are battling the fires, with an additional 40 other aircraft on standby, ready to assist. Meanwhile, the City of London is allowing backyard fires after lifting a temporary suspension on open-air burning. The London Fire Department imposed the suspension last Thursday as wildfire smoke pushed the Air Quality Health Index to 10+, the highest risk level. Now, with cleaner air returning to the region, officials say residents can once again have outdoor fires as long as they follow the city's open-air burning bylaw. A local researcher says if you're worried about how wildfire smoke could be affecting your garden, it's not a concern. Last week's bad air quality certainly wasn't good for our lungs, our hearts, or our pets, but Laura Chasmer says wildfire smoke could actually be good for some plants in some cases. She's an associate professor in the Department of Geography and Environment at Western University and says the main challenge so far this year for vegetation has been the high temperatures.
7: A lot of times smoke will scatter energy differently in the atmosphere, and so that could potentially impact photosynthesis, especially for plants that are closer to the fire. But if they're far away from the fire, like we are in London, then, you know, there's really not that much impact. I think what we're really seeing with the plants, you know, in the last week is that heat impact.
5: Chasmer recommends gardeners give plants a good amount of water in the mornings or evenings, but to avoid watering in the middle of the day. And last week's orange air quality warnings may now be lifted, but they'll have a lasting impact on one local nonprofit. Rock the Park had to cancel a big chunk of the festival that happens in Harris Park every year due to a high-risk air quality index warning. Big Brothers and Big Sisters is one of the charities that helps to run the festival, and they get a cut of the alcohol sales, money they depend on to help young people here in London. Lisa McIntosh is its executive director, and she says last year the event pulled in $75,000 for the organization, a significant portion of their operating budget.
8: You know, like all charities across the city, we are all working to diversify funding streams at a time when things are more expensive. It costs $120 to fill your gas tank, costs $8 to buy a pound of butter, and the work, which is supporting the community, whether that's children, youth, people living on the street. Things are a little snugger.
5: Stella McIntosh says Rock the Park made the right call. She doesn't yet know how much money the organization will get this year after the cancellations. She's hoping the rest of the summer's fundraising events will help. And Annie Burnham is vowing a different type of politics for the United Kingdom. He made his first speech as the country's new prime minister outside 10 Downing Street.
9: Britain needs to show the world that we can regain our stability once again. And that is our challenge, to make politics work, to make it work better.

0: set out a 10-year plan for the country. And finally, rainbow flags, music, and costumes filled downtown London yesterday as thousands celebrated the city's 30th annual Pride Parade. Among the marchers was Kai Smith-Kilmer, who says the event is about community, pushing back against hate, and encouraging people to be themselves.
1: It's all about community and being there for each other, like pushing out the hate and just living in the moment, being yourselves.
0: The parade wrapped up a week of events for Pride London Festival. And taking a look at the local weather forecast, sunny right now, and then a mix of sun and cloud this afternoon with light winds and a high of 26, feeling more like 31 with the Humidex. Showers tomorrow with a risk of a thunderstorm, gusting winds and a high of 23, and then a mix of sun and cloud on Wednesday with a 30% chance of showers and high of 21.

This is a CBC News update. Good afternoon. I'm Travis Dolany. The City of London is allowing backyard fires after lifting a temporary suspension on open-air burning. The London Fire Department imposed the suspension last Thursday as wildfire smoke pushed the Air Quality Health Index to 10+, the highest risk level. There are no air quality warnings in place in our region. Now, with cleaner air returning, officials say residents can once again have outdoor fires as long as they follow the city's open-air burning bylaw. And lower gas prices are being credited with bringing down Canada's inflation. Statistics Canada has just released its latest report showing the rate dropped to 2.8% in June. That's down from 3.2% in May. But the agency says if gas is taken out of the equation, then not much has changed. And now the regional weather forecast. Sunny today with a few clouds this afternoon with light winds and a high of 26. Showers with a risk of a thunderstorm tomorrow along with gusting winds and a high of 23. We can expect a mix of sun and cloud on Wednesday with a 30% chance of showers along with a high of 21. Thursday will be sunny with a high of 25. More sunshine on Friday with a high of 27. 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

Smoke isn't the only thing flying back and forth across the border. As you know, U.S. President Donald Trump has threatened to introduce new tariffs on Canada because of the wildfire smoke drifting south from northern Ontario. Mr. Trump and other U.S. lawmakers have been critical of Canada because the smoke of nearly 200 wildfires has reduced air quality on both sides of the border. Meanwhile, today, smoke drifting north from the U.S. is making it harder for people in British Columbia to breathe. Speaking to reporters at a press conference,